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1: There's a new Kool-Aid trend every summer, it seems like. This year, it's pineapple.
2: At least it's pineapple. At least it's sweet.
3: The
2: yeah.
3: photograph we have
2: yeah, that's, it's
3: really looks
2: not
3: like,
2: very good.
3: looks like
1: Jason is howling.
3: Looks like Spider-Man.
4: No, it looks yeah. like...
2: yeah. It looks like salsa.
4: Tomato paste.
2: Yeah.
5: It looks
2: yeah.
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3: It does.
2: Oh, God.
3: It's a big red.
4: You know what?
1: Yeah. Oh, my God.
4: As
1: oh.
4: usual, we're all nearsighted. Josh has 20/20 vision.
3: Hell of a month, Dolores.
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is the time to text the word SUN, that's S-U-N, to 888-751-2327. 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

I woke last night to the sound of thunder. How far off I sat and wondered. Started humming a

Ain't it funny how the night moves when you just don't seem to have as much to lose? Strange how the night moves.

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0: especially processed foods. If you're trying to reduce your salt, sugar, or fat intake, InfoTrack's Roy Mackey has an interview you'll want to hear. Roy?
1: Thank you, Chris. We're talking with Michael Moss. He's a reporter for the New York Times and the author of a book called Salt, Sugar, Fat, How the Food Giants Hooked Us. Michael, welcome to InfoTrack.
2: Thank you so much for having me.
1: Your book focuses on the contents of much of the processed food in America's supermarkets. And I think most people would think that the contents are what they are because they taste good, but you disagree.
2: Yeah, in some ways it was sort of obvious. I mean, I like to call these the foods we hate to love, and we've always known that eating too much of them can make us overweight or otherwise ill. But what we now know is that the largest of the food companies making these products have been acutely aware of the links between their products and obesity and diabetes and high blood pressure and on, even as they've continued adding heaps of salt, sugar, fat to their products.
1: Do you view the processed food industry as some sort of a bunch of conspiratorial companies that are messing with our nutrition?
2: Absolutely not. I do not see them as this evil empire that was sort of intent on making us obese or otherwise ill. And you also can't blame any individual one of their products for the obesity crisis, whether it's soda or one of my favorites, potato chips. The problem lies in their collective zeal to do what companies do, which is make more money by selling more product. And it also lies in their dependence on large amounts of salt, sugar, fat to make their products convenient, long-lasting on the shelf, low-priced, lower priced than fruits and vegetables, and utterly irresistibly tasty, which again, after all, they're trying to make products that will sell.
1: How much salt and sugar and fat does the average American eat each year now?
2: It's a lot more than we should be. As much as 22 teaspoons of salt a day, almost twice as much sodium as we should be getting. And the fat is measured a little trickier, but on an average, we should be getting only 7% of our calories with saturated fat, and we're on average up about 11 or as high as 12%. So way over the recommended limits for good health.
1: Is there any individual culprit for some of those statistics? For example, breakfast cereal or something else?
2: Well, it turns out for fat and saturated fat, which is the fat that's linked to heart disease when you get too much of it, the number one source of that now is cheese, followed by red meat. I was really surprised by that. Our cheese consumption has tripled in this country in the last 30, 40 years. And one of the reasons is that the government has been working with the dairy industry to get us to

0: surprised by salt, especially. I used to think salt was a rock, dug out of the ground, chopped up, sprinkle it on food. But salt comes in 40 or more different shapes and sizes and additives, each of them kind of perfectly designed for a specific processed food. So all the way from very finely powdered salts that blend easily into canned soups, which can be so salty, to one of my favorites, a kosher-type salt that's in the shape of a pyramid, hollowed out on the inside, so it has maximum contact with the saliva and can provide more of what the industry calls the flavor burst. And I talk about weaponization more in terms of the companies using these ingredients and fighting each other for space on the grocery shelf. But they're also fighting for something they call stomach share, which is a larger part of our stomach vis-a-vis other products.
1: You mentioned soup. That's kind of an interesting topic because I can't really think of anything else on the shelf that seems to have as high of a sodium content as soup.
0: I was really stunned in my research that when I get to the salt section, how dependent, more dependent the industry is on salt than we are as consumers. Campbell Soup is a lovely company in many, many ways, and they've been trying for years to get the salt content down from their soups. And in some cases, they've managed to have some success. In other cases, not. One recent attempt, they brought salt down in a small line of healthier-for-you soups, and Wall Street, which is a big factor in that, basically just hiccuped, and they put the salt back in for fear of turning Wall Street off. You have to remember, these companies are as beholden to their shareholders as they are to consumers.
1: So Wall Street thought that the lower sodium soup was not going to sell.
0: Not going to sell as well, yes, and urged the company to put it back in.
1: Can you talk for just a moment about how we should be reading the nutrition labels on foods? Because it is certainly confusing.
0: It is, and a lot of people now know to look for the fine print, and they'll tell you how much calories, how much salt, sugar, and fat is in there. One of the tricky things is that they will often list those items per serving. And so Kraft actually became the first company to decide that this was not being completely honest with consumers. They began, especially for packages of snacks with two or three or more servings, when data shows that many of us will eat the whole bag, and yet the listings are per serving a much lower figure. Kraft began putting the amount of calories for the entire bag on the label, which I thought was really great. But I like to start looking at the front of the label when I go in the store, because that's kind of where the touting is. That's where you see a yogurt saying on the front, it's low fat, when in fact the fine print will show and reveal that it has as much sugar as ice cream in it.
1: Our guest on InfoTrack is Michael Moss. He's a reporter for the New York Times and has written a book called Salt, Sugar, Fat, How the Food Giants Hooked Us. Michael, you write about how a company goes about introducing a new product. Could you just give us a quick summary of how that works? Because it probably doesn't work the way most people think.
0: No, I mean, a lot of research and science and high math goes into it. I spent time with a legend in the industry named Howard Moskowitz, who was trained in high math and then in experimental psychology at Harvard. And he walked me through his recent creation of a new soda for Dr. Pepper. And to arrive at a product that was guaranteed to be a hit for the company, he started with 61 different formulations of sweetness, each one slightly different than the other, subjected those to 3,000 consumer taste tests around the country, took the data, threw it in his computer, and came up with the optimum amount of sweetness that would send us over the moon. The term that he helped coin for this many years ago internally in the industry is called the bliss point.
1: Michael, just as a closing thought, could you just give us, two or three tips for people who are walking into a supermarket,
0: yep,
1: what they should be aware of?
0: You bet. Industry is doing everything they can to get you to make a spontaneous decision, so make a list and stick to it. Work the outer aisles. That's where the fresh fruits and vegetables are. Everyone says we should be eating more of those. And when you get to the center part of the store, beware of the aisle at eye level. They've done studies that show that's where our eyes go. So the products most loaded in salt, sugar, fat are there. So you need to look high, look low for the healthier products.
1: Michael Moss, the author of the book Salt, Sugar, Fat, How the Food Giants Hooked Us. Michael, do you have a website?
0: I do. It's michaelmossbooks.com.
1: Well, thank you very much for spending some time with us.
0: Thank you.
1: And for InfoTrack, I'm Roy Mackey.
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1: Americans are hooked on social media. People of all ages are connecting to share what's happening and to stay in touch. But what about using social media to find a job? Our next guest says you need to do it right, and she has some tips for job hunters. Let's welcome Deborah Donston Miller to InfoTrack. How are you?
2: I'm doing well, thank you.
1: Before we get into your tips, in terms of social media, what websites, what services are we really talking about here? Facebook is a major player, right?
2: Yes, absolutely. Facebook is a major player. It certainly has a huge user base. But many people, when they're searching for jobs, will focus on sites like LinkedIn, which are more professionally oriented. And they're really built for connecting with people for things like job searches.
1: How about Twitter? Is that used in this area at all?
2: Yes, mainly because you're making connections, you're putting the word out that you're actually looking for a job, and Twitter is a good place to sort of broadcast those kinds of things.
1: Well, let's get into some of the things that people should do and really try to work on if they're looking for a job using social media. What would be the first thing you'd suggest?
2: Well, I think the first thing I would suggest is that people are open to using social media. And I say that because I write about social media all the time, and I'll often hear from people that they don't use social media, they don't go on Facebook, they don't go on Twitter because they feel that it's a waste of time or that they just don't have anything to say. But what I would argue is that social media is really becoming like an online resume, and to not use it is really putting yourself at a disadvantage. So I would say that's the first thing, is that you really need to be open to using it, even if you prefer not to use it on a day-to-day basis.
1: People can pretty much lock down their social media these days, though. Is that something you suggest if you're in the job market? For example, in Facebook, you can have all sorts of privacy settings, and you can set those quite high, I believe.
2: Yes, you can. The nice thing about pretty much all social media platforms these days is that you can decide what people can and cannot see. So I think really it's a matter of deciding on what platform you want people to get information about you on a professional basis. So you may decide to open up Facebook or your Facebook profile to a certain extent so that people can see information about you. But really, I think it's more about targeting platforms like LinkedIn.

0: Foundation, which are really made for searching for jobs and networking with colleagues in your industry. So that's really the place that you want to make sure that your information is updated and that it's really complete, so that if anyone is looking for someone who has the qualities that you have or the skills that you have, they'll be able to find you. And if you're looking for a job, you'll be able to reach out to others and point them to your presence.
1: How do you sell yourself on social media without being blatant about it?
0: That is a difficult balance sometimes. You want to make sure that you're not coming across as arrogant or that you're just telling people about every single thing that you do every day. You have to be judicious in your content. But if you have, say, written a paper or a report that really shows that you're insightful about a certain topic or that you're a real thought leader in your industry, you should definitely put it out there. What will happen is that people will come to perceive you as a thought leader. And when people are looking at your profile when you've applied for a job, they'll see that content and they'll see what you've done, and that's really important.
1: A good idea, I guess, might be to create a video or a PowerPoint or some type of a little presentation and post it in your area of expertise, because that is going to look very good for you, right?
0: Yeah, content is huge these days. Even aside from the job search, everyone's hungry for content that will help them do their jobs better or make their lives easier. And it's something that you can really use to help you strike that balance between being arrogant and really selling yourself or branding yourself in a good way. So if you could update your presence, you know, say every day or every other day, or, you know, come up with something that's a little more comprehensive, like a report or a video, then absolutely that really says a lot about your expertise and your abilities.
1: In terms of what might already be out there on the internet, photographs of you or jokes or things that might not be appropriate for a company to see, what do you suggest about that? Is there a way to get rid of that stuff?
0: Yes. To a certain extent, there is a way that you can get rid of that stuff. So one of the things that I recommend is that people basically scrub their data clean. And by that, I mean, look at all of the social networks where you have presence. So look at your Facebook presence, your Twitter presence, your LinkedIn presence, and see what you've posted. And think about it in terms of a prospective employer looking at your profile. Do you want that person to see pictures of you at, you know, some big keg party in college? Probably not. So you want to make sure that those things either aren't available at all or that they're behind the privacy settings that we talked about earlier. It's really important that you put across a professional presence, and that can be difficult too when people are friends with so many different kinds of people on Facebook. Typically, people will be connected with friends, with family members, with colleagues. So what you say to a friend, of course, will be different than what you say to a colleague. So it's important to sort of keep things neutral at the very least, especially when you're on the job search. You just want to make sure that if anyone looks at your profile, they won't be surprised or offended by anything they see. And I sort of go back to that old email maxim: don't put anything out on email that you wouldn't want your mother or your boss to see. And I think that that's the kind of philosophy people should have with social networks, that you just want to make sure that you won't be embarrassed by anything that's up there, or that anything that's up there won't get in the way of you making progress in, for example, a job search.
1: In terms of an employer looking at an employee in this day and age, I would think one of the first things they might do is just put their name into a search engine, such as Google, to see what comes up. Is there anything that someone can do to make those results better with a search engine?
0: Yes, there is. In all of the content that we talked about, or even in the updates that you make to your social media presence, think about keywords that are important in your industry. Say, for example, you're in healthcare. You might use HIPAA or something like that in your profile. And that will help make your profile more relevant to the people who are looking for candidates for a certain position.
1: We're talking with Deborah Donston Miller, and we're talking about social strategies

0: for job hunters. Deb, what if someone listening is an older person and they're not comfortable with social media or they've never used it? What would you suggest? They should just jump in?
1: I would suggest that first they do some reading about it. If you don't know anything about social media, one of the first things that you want to get educated about is privacy and security. You want to make sure that you know what kinds of controls you should put in place to keep your information safe and to make sure that you're not the target of any kind of phishing scams or anything like that. And there are lots of great tutorials out there and lots of great guides to the use of social media. I would highly recommend that people just do a little bit of reading, but then, yeah, jump in and you'll be surprised how quickly you develop contacts and you start making connections with people that you never would have dreamed of.
0: Well, that's all good advice for Americans who are hooked on social media and those who haven't even tried it yet. If you're looking for a job, it's definitely something to get into and use social media to help you find that job. Deborah Donston-Miller of Information Week, we want to thank you for joining us. Learn more at informationweek.com. Thanks so much.
1: Thank you. It was a pleasure.
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0: Pretty much every consumer expert advises people to avoid payday loans. At least 15 states have banned them entirely. But how do these loans affect our nation's economy? With a look, once again, here's InfoTrack's Roy Mackey. Roy?
6: Thanks, Chris. Our guest is Tim Lorenz, Program Manager of the Insight Center for Community Economic Development, based in Oakland, California, which focuses on policies to improve economic conditions in lower-income communities. Tim, you recently conducted a study of payday loans and their net impact on the U.S. economy. To just kind of set the stage, maybe you can give us a quick general explanation of payday loans and just how they work.
7: It's basically a short-term loan tied to the borrower's next paycheck. About two-thirds of the states, I believe it's 32, allow payday lending. So in those states, it varies. It's typical, it might be $300 or $400 is a typical amount. And then they have interest rates, which they sometimes call a fee. Usually it's paid up front. Here in California, just to give an example, you can borrow $255 and then the fee is $45 over a two-week period. That comes out to an interest rate of almost 500%.
6: Wow.
7: So that's the basic idea of a payday loan.
6: And how popular are these loans, Tim?
7: There's different studies that have come out that about 10% of the U.S. population has been a customer or in any given year is a customer of a payday lending establishment. We think that they have actually peaked somewhat and that it's actually going down in terms of the total amount. Most of that is due to regulation, although some of it may be less demand.
6: Your study took a look at the net impact of payday lending in terms of value added to the national economy and jobs. Tell us what you found.
7: We were looking at both sides of the equation. So in other words, we're looking at what is added to the economy by the payday lending industry, and on the other hand, what is taken out of the economy when households pay the money for the high rate of the fee and what those households no longer can do because they don't have that money. So we use a program that analyzes these different scenarios and crunches numbers for us, and then it comes out with what the two different scenarios are.

0: are. So the side of the payday industry that for each dollar of interest that a household will pay or a borrower will pay, for each dollar, $1.70 circulates in the economy, including the original dollar. So a total of $1.70 that's in the economy, and employees getting paid through taxes paid through the spending that the payday lending establishment does and so on. And then on the other hand, for that same dollar, when what the household economy no longer can do, that dollar actually then multiplies through, and it's a loss of $1.94. And that's because more of that dollar circulates in the economy when it's in the hands of a household than when it's in the hands of a payday lending industry. There's less circulation when it's going through the industry than when it's going through a household. And so the net impact is a loss for each dollar of interest of 24 cents, so almost a quarter of the interest that the borrower pays is lost to the economy with each payday loan.
1: Just so we can try to understand this and be sure I understand it, let's say it costs $5 more to fill up our gas tanks this week. How does that $5 that went poof any different than the $5 someone spends at a payday loan place in terms of national economic impact?
0: That $5, whether the household is paying extra gas or $5 paying interest on a payday loan, it's the same loss to the economy.
1: Tim, what do you recommend for consumers in lieu of using a payday loan service?
0: The most traditional, I think what people did before payday loans was borrowing from friends or family. Credit cards, even though there's some danger with having too much credit card debt and the fees associated with that, it's still a better product for the consumer than what a payday loan is. And then there's an increasing number of credit unions that are developing short-term loan products. And so I would say if either of those first two options are not so good for a person, to check in with their local credit union to see if they have any type of a short-term loan product.
1: Tim Lorenz, Program Manager for the Insight Center for Community Economic Development. Tim, is there a website where folks can learn more?
0: Our report is up on our website, insightcced.org.
1: Well, thank you very much for joining us on InfoTrack.
0: All right, thank you.
1: And for InfoTrack, I'm Roy Mackey.
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1: Celebrating over a decade of exploring the Great Lakes states, this is Behind the Mitten with Gonzo and Amy Sherman. For 11 years, they've taken you across Michigan, from small-town diners to big-city festivals, from hidden breweries to can't-miss destinations. And now, we're heading even farther north. 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This is your inside guide to food, festivals, people, and places that make the Mitten and now the UP special. It's time to hit the road. This is Behind the Mitten.
2: And welcome to this weekend's Behind the Mitten. Behind the Mitten is Michigan's premier travel radio show and podcast, celebrating 11 years. I'm John Gonzalez along with Amy Sherman. And Amy, 11 years goes by pretty fast because we just have a lot of fun. And this weekend's show is going to be all about that fun that we have.
3: That is for sure. Well, thanks for being on this journey with me for 11 years. And thanks to everyone who's been listening for 11 years. We so appreciate you tuning in, whether you are listening to us from a glorious Gaylord, marvelous Manistique, beautiful Boyne City, where else? Kalamazoo, all the places. Thank you for tuning in.
2: Saginaw and Port Huron.
3: Oh, you know what? I met someone from Saginaw the other day, and they said they were from Saginaw, and you know what I said right away? I'm like, you're from Sag Awesome.
2: Sag Awesome.
3: And their mouth hit the floor. They're like, we haven't heard that one.
2: No, we love Saginaw, Sag Awesome. But yeah, thank you. Those listening throughout the state, whether you're listening on the radio or on the podcast, we appreciate you every single weekend.
3: We do. But we are really excited about this show because we are always happy when we get to come back to where it all began. And if you have been listening to the show, then you know that our very first episode of Behind the Mitten was recorded on Mackinac Island, and we find ourselves back in the Straits of Mackinac again, right, Gonzo?
2: Yeah, we were here earlier this year when the when it opened. We love coming in the springtime when the Mackinac Island comes alive. But once we get to June and July, it's pretty season, pretty busy during the season. The peak season is around the corner.
3: The peak season is still coming, right? Yeah. Is what we've learned. But we are here at Mackinac State Historic Parks, and we're really excited to welcome back to Behind the Mitten one of our regular guests, Mr. Dominic Miller. And he is in charge of marketing here at Mackinac State Historic Parks, and he always has lots of fun information to share with us. Dom, welcome back to the show.
4: Well, Gonzo, Amy, thank you so much for having me back on. So excited to see you again.
3: Well, this year you guys are celebrating a very big birthday, and while you look very young, the fort and our country are very old.
4: Well, you know, and the fort is in the best ways possible.

0: showing its age. That thing dates to the American Revolution. That is legit, baby. That's the real deal out there. And no, it's being able to celebrate 250 years of America all year this year in a place that was built because of that war is just the most special thing. It's just been so much fun welcoming guests in and talking about that and doing that whole thing. And then as we gear up for July 4th and that whole holiday coming up, just so much fun to be able to just talk about, hey, this is the real deal out here. This is 250 right
1: this
0: here.
1: This is actually it's not just talk here. This was built for that reason.
0: Literally because a war began and they were worried at Michilimackinac, hey, where are we going to, we're not really in a good defensible position here. Where do we go? Let's go over to Mackinac Island and build Fort Mackinac during the Revolution. So because of that, this fort exists. And Mackinac Island, as we know it today, exists. What happens if this fort doesn't get built during the Revolution? Does Mackinac Island that we know and love, and does all that happen? Those are the questions that I play around in my brain all the time. Just knowing that, because of that one move by the commander of Michilimackinac in 1775 or whatever, we get the Mackinac Island we know and love today. Blows my mind.
1: Mind blowing.
0: Yeah.
2: Dominic, I'm curious. Obviously, we're going to be talking on this show about many of the events taking place coming up here to celebrate America 250 throughout the whole season on Mackinac Island. But you guys have been thinking about this for a while. When did planning begin? A year ago, 2 years ago?
0: And you're going to talk with Craig later on. He is playing 4D chess. So, we have actually been doing the Revolution at Michilimackinac for the better part of a decade now. So we are in the second run through. So it's 1776 when you walk into Michilimackinac right now. It's the second time we've done that now. So he started thinking about this and timed it up so it would be 76 again this year in 2026. So this is, I think we do 7 years of it. So this is the eighth year that we've been talking Revolution over there. So, this has been in the works for a while, knowing that this giant celebration was coming up. So kudos to Craig, because I don't think that far ahead. So, kudos to him.
1: Well, we're going to have Craig Wilson on a little bit later. He is the chief curator here at Mackinac State Historic Parks, and we'll hear directly from him about what we can expect.

0: Revolution. They're not thinking middle of, you know, a rock in Lake Huron, you know, in northern Michigan. Like, but like, no, this is as legit as it gets up here, and you know, and just as important in the theater as everything else was, and the fear and the confusion and the anxiety of what these people were going through here, who were, you know, still loyal to the crown by and large in 1776. So they're looking at it from the other side. And that's heavy to think about, you know, that this is, you know, that this, those events there, you think of the Boston Tea Party and Lexington Concord and all the stuff with the revolution, but like, you know, like that's affecting people way out here, you know, on the other side of the, you know, the ledger. And you can walk in those spots today and you can come see it. And we're going to tell you all the stories. We have been doing this. We're going to tell you all the stories about it. And, it's really, you know, it's a special thing that I get to play a part in telling that story and kind of in showing and sharing that with guests coming to the Straits of Mackinac. It's just, it's so cool that these are, oh, this is legit. This is the real deal.
1: Mm-hmm. Dominic, I don't know if you're really the person to ask. Maybe you should ask, Blanket.
2: Maverick?
1: Oh, no, Steve.
2: Steve or Craig.
1: Yep, Craig. Dominic, I'm sorry about it. I should be asking Craig about this, but were there prisoners held here at some point?
0: Not during the American Revolution, but during the Civil War, absolutely. And actually, kind of, that's an interesting story that, yes, Steve, Craig, these guys are, you know, these are the experts. But I've read a lot about this over the years.
3: You mean the historians?
0: Yeah, exactly. But from what I gather, the three Confederate sympathizers that were here, like, basically had, like, summer vacation up here. It was kind of like a field trip for the summer. It wasn't a bad gig. And then you know, while they were here, but, you know, and a little plug, we do a Civil War weekend here every year as well. So come on down and see that in June, you know, later on this month when we do that.
2: Did the Confederate sympathizers get to enjoy fudge during their visit here?
0: You know, I wouldn't be surprised.
1: Fish.
0: You know, I'm guessing a little fish was had, yeah, absolutely.
2: Maybe some more fish. Well, you know what? We're going to be talking a little bit later on the show with some of your employees here at the fort. And you guys bring in an incredible seasonal staff, but you also have people that are here year-round. But you have people that come back year after year, and we're going to talk to both newbies and someone who's been here for a really long time. What is that like, and what does staffing look like for you here at the parks throughout the year?
0: Yeah, starting with just that seasonal staff that comes year to year, just incredible people, and just some of my favorite people that I've ever gotten to know in my entire life. And now you're going to talk with Maverick and Alice, who are just insanely good at what they do, and they just bring so much positivity and joy to this place every single day, and they come back year to year and do this. Like Maverick's only in like year three or four, but Alice has been here for a few more years, and you know, so it's so amazing to see these folks that come back year to year and just have that excitement for it still after 20 plus years, and they're still doing this. And then, you know, and then every season when we welcome back, and we have about 30-35 full-time staff, you know, that are here spread between, you know, the park here on the island, over in Mackinac City in the park, and then in our administrative office. But then that balloons up to close to 150 in the summer. You know, and just, you know, earlier, you know, when we were getting ready to open up and watching all that staff come back, you know, and it's like homecoming week. It's like, oh, hey, yo, Arm, you're back. Oh, hey, yo, Courtney, welcome back. It's just so exciting to see them all, and then just bringing that positivity and energy back year to year. I just absolutely love our seasonal staff, and we can't do any of this stuff without them. And then their passion and their excitement to do it year to year. It's just, it makes me excited to come to work all over again, which is, you know, can't ask for much more than that.
2: You can't. That sounds pretty great to me. All right, well, we're going to talk about all the events that you can do this summer season at the fort and at the other locations of the parks, because again, you have 7 different places people can visit.
0: We actually have 9 ticketed sites.
2: My bad.
0: No, I'm sorry. You had 8 this year.
2: Because one is closed
0: for this year. But 8 sites, you know, spread between here and Mackinac City, America 250 at all of them.
2: Just throwing things out there. I love all this. Of course, and we do have to mention July 25th is the vintage baseball game. Gonzo, I know this has been on your bucket list
1: for a very long time.
2: Are you going to attend this year?
1: I think I'm playing, right?
0: I play first base, but I think I need somebody to sub in.
1: Oh,
0: so,
1: I can sub in one inning for you?
0: Yeah, you know, let me know.
2: You better start training, buddy.
1: I'm
2: kidding. All right, Dominic Miller, thank you so much for once again joining us on Behind the Men. And you guys, I have to say, please stay tuned, because these next 2 interviews we're doing are really great. Dom helped set them up. We're going to have Maverick, who is a newer kind of transplant to Mackinac Island. And then we're going to have Alice, who's been here for a really long time. And then we're going to talk with our friend Craig about all the cool things that are happening across the parks this season. So stay tuned to Behind the Men for more from Mackinac Island.

0: Hey everyone, it's John Gonzalez from Behind the Midnight with my good friend Bridget here from the Visitors Bureau in St. Ignace, beautiful St. Ignace, Michigan, here in the Straits of Mackinac. And Bridget, it's going to be a busy summer every weekend here in St. Ignace.
1: Yes, we have drone shows on Friday nights up here, and you can sit downtown St. Ignace on the Kiwanis Beach and watch these drone shows while having an ice cream cone or some fudge. We also have a lot of fireworks shows that can be seen anywhere downtown St. Ignace. It's great family-free entertainment.
0: I love that. St. Ignace is about families because people are coming up here and vacationing for different reasons. Maybe they're going to the island. Maybe they're exploring the Upper Peninsula of Michigan. What makes St. Ignace so special?
1: I think that all the events that we have, there's always something to do in St. Ignace, and it's mostly free.
0: Awesome. 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
0: And welcome back to Behind the Mitten. John Gonzalez along with Amy Sherman. Having a great time as we do every single weekend, traveling the great state of Michigan. Amy, I'm still huffing and puffing from our walk we mentioned earlier.
4: It always catches us by surprise. Maybe it's just because we don't have our summer bodies yet, and so we still have to work pretty hard to get up that hill to Mackinac State Historic Parks.
0: What a fun time learning about Mackinac State Historic Parks here on Mackinac Island. Every time we come here, we learn something new about the parks.
4: We do. I know it's a cliche, but when we say history comes alive, it truly does because you're walking amongst it. I mean, I do think that. I know I sound like a cheeser, but as we were trudging up that hill, I was like, man, imagine if I was a soldier carrying a musket and a big, a rucksack full of hardtack biscuits. I would be even more tired.
0: Defending the park from our biscuits. We would need our biscuits.
4: Exactly. Anyways, it's always fun to come here and learn more and watch history come alive. But as you know, Gonzo, I'm obsessed with becoming a historical interpreter. And someday when I retire, it shall be my job, whether it is here at Fort Mackinac or perhaps maybe somewhere warmer. I'm not going to say that, Dom. I will come here and work for sure. But our next guest, he has my dream job, and I'm so excited to talk to him about it because he's been doing it for about 4 years now, and I can't wait to hear more about his journey. So welcome to Behind the Mitten for the very first time, Maverick Sharp. He's a historical military interpreter here at the parks, and you're going to share your story with us right now. Welcome, Maverick.
5: Thank you.
4: Now, Maverick, you're originally from Gaylord, Michigan.
5: Yep.
4: Shout out. Polly, can you hear that? Yeah. But you got this job after graduating from high school. Can you share the way you came to work here?
5: So I've always been interested in history. I've been watching documentaries and reading a bunch of books ever since I was a kid. But in my last year of high school, I didn't really know what I wanted to do, whether if I wanted to go to college or do something else. And my mom, she saw on Facebook that the park was hiring historical interpreters for that summer. And she sent me the link. I applied, and then a few months later, I got the job.
0: Had you been to Mackinac Island and the park before?
5: Oh, very a lot of times actually. We've been going up every single year since I was like 10 years old, 9 years old.
4: And were you always drawn to what they were doing here at the fort?
5: Yes, ma'am. There is an interpreter at Michilimackinac named Jim Evans, and he actually went to college with my grandpa. So every time we would go there, we'd talk to him, and I was always thinking that'd be a cool job,
4: And you made it happen. I'm like,

0: I'm just so jealous of you, Maverick. I think it's so great. So now that you're working here, is it everything you could have hoped for?
1: Oh, yes. Oh, yeah. It's actually my favorite thing to do is fire the cannon.
0: Yes, my boy.
1: It's a blast, you know?
0: Well, can you walk us through your day? So for people who don't know, what does a historical interpreter do? And to be clear, you're a military interpreter. Mm-hmm. My job will involve cooking and food, so it's going to be a little bit different. But yours is dealing with some of the historical weapons and things.
1: Yeah. The main rifle we shoot is the Springfield 4570. That's the first standard issue breech loading rifle for the United States Army. In the mornings, we always go through a first demonstration with that. So we show them how to load it, kind of the history behind it, why they were using it at the fort, and then we fire it. We fired about 3 times.
0: Ooh, now does that weapon, that gun, have any other nicknames? Is it a muzzle loader? Is it?
1: So it's a breech loader, so it loads from the back.
0: Ah.
1: We're not loading from the muzzle or the barrel or anything like that with this
0: gotcha.
1: One.
2: So were you always into military history, too?
1: Oh, yeah. When I was about 5 or 6, I started watching a bunch of documentaries on World War II. I got mainly interested in the aircraft of World War II and just kind of went from there. Like, one of my favorite parts of history now is ancient history. I like that a lot.
0: So it kind of, like learning about World War II kind of wet your whistle to get interested in the rest. You know, normally we ask people, what's your favorite thing to eat on the island, or where do you like to go? I'm going to ask you, what's your favorite war that they fought? No, I'm kidding. But I did want to ask you, what are your favorite things to interpret here at the fort? What are your favorite things to kind of go out there and show off?
1: One of my favorites is probably Army of the 1880s, the walking tour, or the changing face tour. The Changing Face tour goes through the entire structural history of the fort, and then the Army of the 1880s kind of shows what the Army as a whole was doing in the 1880s, but also what the fort was doing at that time as well.
2: So how did you learn? Did you learn just by coming here and being trained? Did you get assignments when you got the job here to, like, do this research on, did you read these books? I mean, how do they teach you to be an interpreter?
1: In about February or maybe even earlier, I think it was January, they sent us an entire box of books. So we had a bunch of books we had to read. And then when we came here, it was a lot of on-site training. So like black powder safety, how to load and fire the cannon, same thing with the rifles and all that, yeah.
0: So did your mom a little bit laugh and was like, oh yeah, Maverick,
1: I
0: knew you were going to have to read these books.
1: Yeah, when she saw the box of books, she goes, you better get reading.
2: In a way, you kind of skip college. This is kind of like your college, right?
1: Yes, sir. I mean, this is my fourth year, so it's kind of like a senior year at college. But I would say it's kind of like college because you have a dorm, basically like a dorm housing over there. And you learn a lot. You learn a lot.
0: Well, I hope you're not going to graduate from the fort anytime soon.
1: I hope not either.
0: Okay, good.
1: I hope I can stay here for at least maybe 7 years even, if I can.
2: So Maverick, one of the things that we have enjoyed over the years is watching Amy shoot the cannon, right?
1: Mm-hmm.
2: And she's done it a couple times, maybe 3 times now. And she does a great job. And you were just talking about how you are properly trained to fire the cannon. So far, I think she's 3 for 3, successful, but some things could go wrong. So what are some of the things that do go wrong?
1: So sometimes you can have a bad friction primer, so that's the
2: ignition. That's you, Amy.
1: That's the ignition device you're going to use to set off the cannon. One of the things that can happen is if you either pull it and it doesn't go off, you have to try that 3 times. And if not, then you have to pour water down the barrel and let it sit there for about 20 to 30 minutes. So that way you can clean it out, and that way you can get ready for the next fire.
0: Start over.
1: Yeah.
0: Okay. That hasn't happened to me yet.
2: No, but in battle, that would not be good.
1: Well, in battle, they didn't care much. You kind of just had to get the cannonballs out there, you know?
0: Keep going. Yeah. Keep going. I think about that with that cannon, that in a battle, that thing would be blazing hot, wouldn't
1: it?
0: Because it's just firing. Wow. Okay, speaking of being blazing hot, are your uniforms really hot in the summer?
1: They're fine in the shade, but in the sun, they're not the best. Wool breathes a lot better than you would think.
0: Okay.
1: You know, like, it's a very breathable fabric, but it's not the best when you're standing in the sun too long.
0: That makes sense. Okay, we don't have much time left, but Maverick, what is one thing that people should not miss when they come visit you at Fort Mackinac here?
1: Definitely the cannon firing, but at 2 o'clock, we always do a skirmish firing, where we fire in advance.

0: on the field. So if you want to see kind of what a real battlefield scenario would be like, that's a very good representation of that.
1: I love it. Well, we hope you have a great senior season here on Mackinac Island at the fort. Thank you so much for sharing your story. And again, a salute to your hometown of Gaylord. They raised you right. And we're so glad that you could join us on Behind the Mitten.
0: I'm glad I could join you guys too. Thank you.
1: Awesome. All right. Well, we've been talking with Maverick Sharp. He is one of the historical military interpreters at Fort Mackinac. And we're going to have more from Mackinac State Historic Parks coming up next on Behind the Mitten.

0: It's Amy from Behind the Mitten. I'm here with Annie Kelly from Calhoun County. And Annie, you're going to tell me where I can take kids to feed the giraffes.
1: It is Binder Park Zoo in Battle Creek, Michigan.
0: And this is a really special place.
1: Yes, it is. They've got lots of animals. They've got a baby sloth this year.
0: Baby sloth? Oh, yes. God, I was going to have to bring the grandkids. I know it. What else can I do at Binder Park Zoo?
1: Well, they have a new lion experience going on where you can go into where the lions live and they show you how they train the lions and you get really up close and very loud because the lions are very loud
0: experience. I had no idea. Binder Park Zoo is known for these animal experiences and you can do it all right there in Calhoun County. If I want to plan a trip to Binder Park Zoo, where do I get all the information, Annie?
1: You can go to Battle Creek Visitor. .org.
0: We'll see you there.
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0: And welcome back to Behind the Mitten. John Gonzalez along with Amy Sherman. Having a great time as we do every single weekend traveling the great state of Michigan. And Amy, we're here, of course, on Mackinac Island, the Mackinac State Historic Parks. And we're having a great time. What a fun interview. What a cool kid.
1: Oh, Maverick. My gosh. Maverick was awesome. Maverick Sharp, he's a historical military interpreter here at the fort. I love his story. I love that his mom saw the job posting to work here at the State Historic Parks. And he applied and he got it right out of high school. And he's been here for 4 years. And it's his college experience. And he's loving it.
0: If you missed that interview and you want to go back and hear it, you can do that. You can find all of our episodes, all 750 plus episodes on podcasts, wherever you get your podcasts, Apple, Spotify, you'll find us. Just search for Behind the Mitten with Amy Sherman and John Gonzalez. And this episode will be available also as a podcast. So you'll find us there. Please tune in. We would love to have you join the Behind the Mitten family.
1: Fantastic. Well done, Gonzo. You got it all in there. Well, I am so excited about our next interviewee because I'm holding her back. I'm like, wait, don't start talking yet. No, not yet, because I know she has a lot to say. I can tell already. We are really happy to welcome to the show for the very first time. It's Alice Hill, and she works here at Mackinac State Historic Parks. She is the museum store clerk and has been for 22 years. She's starting her 23rd season.
2: Yes.
1: Welcome, Alice.
2: Thank you.
1: All right, you've been waiting to tell me.
2: Okay.
1: Go for it, girl.
2: My husband was a park manager.
1: Okay.
2: State park manager. So we moved all over the state. And when it was time to retire, we didn't own a home because we lived in state housing.
1: Oh, right.
2: And so our daughter was the registrar here. She has a master's degree in history. She said, Mom, I have a job for you. And so my husband and I moved up here. And I was able to get the job, and I love what I do. Interesting side story with getting the job. My interview, I was working at McDonald's at the time, mm-hmm. and my interview with my future boss went over the loudspeaker for a drive-thru. I was waiting for a meeting. I was done working, and I had a meeting. So I did the interview over the phone, not aware it was going through.
1: Oh, that's drive-thru. Classic. I love it. And you got it nonetheless.
2: I got the job nonetheless.
0: Where were you working at?
2: I was, and we were at that point in time in Stevensville. I worked in Stevensville, Michigan. Mm-hmm. He was at Warren Dunes State
1: yes.
2: Park. He was the manager there.
1: I feel like there's a whole other segment with Alice about all her favorite state parks in Michigan that she's
2: yes.
1: worked at. And we'll do that with you later. But what is it about this state park, about Fort Mackinac, that you enjoy working at? Because you said to me earlier, it's like you've never worked a day in your life.
2: No, this is not work to me. This is a pure joy. Everybody is like family. Mm-hmm. So when I come to work, I feel like I'm joining my family. Mm-hmm. I love history. I've always loved history. Mm-hmm. We used to come up on the island for vacations, you know, make day trips. And so it's a perfect fit. Mm-hmm. I remember when I first started working, I had to set up, they told me, go set up this display. And I will never forget, I looked at them and I said, I make Big Macs. I sell Big Macs. I do not display Big Macs. I was totally lost. And eventually now I love setting up the displays. I love sharing the history mm-hmm. with the guests that come in. I love to talk, as you've seen. Mm-hmm. We have guests that come from all over the world. And I just love visiting with them, learning from them, sharing the history with them. Mm-hmm. That's what I love.
0: Alice, now you're the clerk at the museum store, right?
2: Yes.
0: So what are some of the, outside of what are the items in the museum, which I want to know, mm-hmm. what are some of the questions from those guests that you get? What are the most common questions?
1: Oh, that's a good question.
2: Some of the common questions is how I got here, mm-hmm. kind of the same thing you're asking. What should I see? I always tell them,

0: Go to the Hill Quarters. That's one of my favorites because at the Hill Quarters, you get an idea of what it's like because these were actual people, actual families. You go into Hill Quarters and they have excerpts from what kids did when they were on the island. They found in a diary that we, and so they can, you get an idea of what it was like for the kids. You get an idea of what it was like for the wives while their husbands were working, what they did to fill their time. So it's not just about the facts. It's not just about the soldiers. It's about family life here on the island.
1: I think that's a great point to make about all the history that the fort encompasses here, that it isn't just about the military battles, but truly about what life was like on an everyday basis here.
0: Yes. I mean, children grew up in this fort. Some of the children grew up and entered the military themselves. And babies were lost. Husbands were lost. Wives were lost. And that's what Hill Quarters gives me. It gives me a sense of not the facts, but everyday life.
2: Now, is Hill Quarters inside the fort then?
0: Yes, it is. You go, when you're in the fort, you go past the soldier barracks and you go upstairs. And then you'll see a reading room, and then there's a house that's Hill Quarters.
1: Okay, we're gonna have to go do a little walk
3: Yeah,
1: by.
3: no
1: Now,
3: kidding.
1: since, as Gonzo was saying earlier, and you are the museum store clerk, I'm sure you have lots of treasures in there. What should I not miss in that store? What is a great tchotchke to take home to my family that really speaks about the fort?
0: I really would go for the book, and
1: Written by Mr. Porter?
0: we have several, we have, yes, it was called An Island Famous in This Region, and I have everyone. When they come asking me about the fort or what book they should get for the island, that is the book I will take them to because that book covers it before it was a fort, when it was used by the Native Americans, how the fort moved here. It covers everything from day one all the way through World War II and how it became a fudge, how it became known for the fudge. A lot of people aren't aware that during World War II, it was gas was rationed, was not easy to get up here. And sugar was also rationed. So here's this community that's known for their fudge, and the sugar's not readily available. So that is the one thing I always recommend.
2: What did they eat?
0: They
1: Not
0: ate
1: fudge.
0: not fudge. They ate a lot of fish.
2: Isn't fudge, this is fish.
0: Well, pretend, use your imagination, eat it anyway.
2: Flashbacks here from another lifetime.
1: So this is your retirement job, and yet you've been doing it for 23 years.
0: Yeah.
1: Yeah, what's your husband say about
0: Like I
1: that?
0: say, he keeps saying every day, he loved me to quit. He wants me home cooking and cleaning. He's tired cooking and cleaning. He's done too much cooking, too much cleaning. He's over
2: Retire now, please, Alice.
0: what my son will say to him, because he'll start going on, and my son will say, "But Dad, you forget all those years mom was home with two young children. You don't have any kids to take care of." And
1: He's
0: he
1: got
0: just,
1: it easy in the
0: yes, he
1: system all
0: does.
1: the
0: It's
1: time
0: just
1: now,
0: me.
1: Alice. It's
0: I
1: your
0: just
1: time.
0: expect him to fix my bath water, do the laundry, have my snack waiting for me when I get home. What more? I mean, that's easy.
1: Thank you. Hey, you're so right. Well, if people are coming to visit Fort Mackinac this summer, they can find you in the gift shop
0: Yes,
1: all
0: they
1: summer
0: can.
1: long, right?
0: Yes,
1: I love
0: yes.
1: it. Well, if you guys want to come and visit Alice Hill, she is the museum store clerk at Mackinac State Historic Park. She's starting her 23rd season.
2: Great displays.
1: Great displays. There's no fish, there is fudge.
0: Yes.
2: And no Big Macs.
1: But you can plan your visit if you head to mackinawparks.com. That's Mackinaw with a C. And you can figure out all the things you want to do when you're here at visiting the fort and visiting Alice. So, Alice Hill, thank you so much for joining us on Behind the
0: Thank
1: Mitten.
0: you.
1: What a pleasure. And we're going to have more from Mackinac State Historic Parks coming up next on Behind the Mitten.

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0: Welcome back to Behind the Mitten. John Gonzalez along with Amy Sherman. Have a great time on Mackinac Island this weekend. If you've been listening to the show this hour, you know that we're back on Mackinac Island and hanging out at one of our favorite places. Right, Amy?
1: That's right. And we are here at Mackinac State Historic Parks. We've actually taken the hike up the hill to Fort Mackinac. And how about our last guest? Hello. Talk about a gem. Talk about a Mackinac Island gem. Miss Alice.
0: Miss Alice, just bringing it out. And then I actually recorded some of our conversation after the interview. I should post that as well, because she talked about why one of her favorite parks, one of the parks that they worked at, was not her favorite park, which was pretty funny. She said it had bears, bats, and bugs.
1: And bad TV.
0: Hilarious, but she loves Mackinac State Historic Parks.
1: Yes, she does. And she said so many things that really struck us. But I think at the end, what truly, and she was really adamant about it, was how much this island is about the people.
0: Yeah.
1: And that, you know, she could be doing whatever, but it's about the people, not only that she works with, who she says everyone here at Historic Parks are like family.
0: Except for Dom.
1: Except for Dominic. And then all the people that come from all over the world.
0: Right.
1: I love that she said that too. Like, she's meeting people from everywhere. Yeah. Right here in the Straits of Mackinac, which is, it goes, that is how it's been throughout history at this, at Mackinac Island. So, you know what, speaking of history, let's talk to the man who knows it all, or at least a very large slice of it, here on the island. It's Craig Wilson. He's the chief curator here at Mackinac State Historic

0: Parks, welcome back to the show.
1: Yeah, thanks for having me.
0: Absolutely. As I'm going through the website, I was commenting on some of the literature publications that are listed, and I'm like, wait a minute, I didn't know about this one being published, and of course, you've written them all.
1: A few of them, at least a few, yeah.
0: After Mr. Porter left, and now you are the keeper of the keys, as it were, here.
1: One of them. Always trying to learn more, though.
0: Of course. You've worked with Alice for a long time.
1: Mm-hmm. Yeah.
0: 23 years she's been here.
1: Yeah,
0: she's a little bit of history, too.
1: Yeah, and I've been here about 20 at this point.
0: Oh, my gosh. Congratulations. So history keeps going here at the fort. Things are always changing and evolving in a sense while you reflect on the past.
1: Mm-hmm.
0: This is a very big year. There's a big birthday being celebrated.
1: Yeah, so this year we are celebrating 250 years of American independence. In conjunction with nationwide, statewide events, we have a whole series of special events at our sites, both here on Mackinac Island and over in Mackinac City, to look back at what was going on here 250 years ago.
0: And we should make that clarification that when we say Mackinac State Historic Parks, it encompasses a lot of different facilities.
1: That's right. We actually are responsible for 3 state parks, both Mackinac Island and then 2 additional parks over on the mainland in Mackinac City. Between those 3 parks, we have 6 different museums and historic sites. So it's a lot of Mackinac Island, of course, but we do also have other stuff over on the mainland.
0: It's actually over 80% of the island, isn't
1: it,
0: guys, right?
1: Yeah, it's about 80% is state park. Yep.
0: So when we say kings of the island.
1: Mm-hmm. Mm-hmm.
0: Well, speaking of kings, that's kind of the kickoff to your celebratory season,
1: right?
0: Is the king's birthday, and that is happening on June 4th?
1: Yes, June 4th. So that is King George III's historic birthday. It would have been kind of a national holiday for British people all over the world. So this will take place over at Colonial Michilimackinac in Mackinac City. We'll have an artillery salute. We'll read some historic toasts. We'll have a chance for people to participate and just kind of celebrate as people may have been doing here 250 years ago, because people here 250 years ago, very interested in remaining loyal to the crown.
0: That's what I was going to ask you. Was it a birthday party back then?
1: Yes,
0: just
1: absolutely.
0: Much like it is today? Okay, mm-hmm, all right.
1: Yeah.
2: Will you get dressed up?
1: Yes. Yeah, if you come
0: to
1: Michilimackinac, I will have one of my many uniforms on. So,
0: Out of your uniforms, because I'm always intrigued, what is your favorite uniform to wear for comfort, and what's your favorite one to wear for looking sweet?
1: For comfort, it's another 18th century uniform that has a kilt.
0: So very nice breezy.
1: Yes, yeah, very, very comfortable. The British officer's uniform that I have that I'll probably wear for the king's birthday. Things in the 18th century, very tailored, very fit. Those clothes fit me a lot better than a lot of my modern clothes.
0: It's the original slim fit.
2: Mm-hmm. Well, one thing I remember about being over at Fort Michilimackinac, and I think we walked through there a long time ago together, is that, and Alice hinted at this earlier in the interview, about how here at Fort Mackinac and at Fort Michilimackinac, you learn about life, not just like the strategic parts that the forts played with battles, that there was a real life going on. There was a community, right? There were families there. There was, people that reported to the general or whatever it is, right? There was an order to things.
1: Yeah. Yeah, especially over there at Michilimackinac, we try and talk about the community, because it's not just a fort. Yes, there were soldiers there, and we, of course, talk about them, but there were a lot more civilians, and there were many, many more indigenous people, and we try and talk about all of them together, that entire community.
0: Mm-hmm. And that's been a push that you guys have really been working on over the, at least I feel like since we've started our radio show, over 11 years ago, your focus has really worked to encompass everyone who was at the fort, where maybe it wasn't like that a long time ago.
1: Yeah, one of our kind of guiding themes, especially at Michilimackinac, has been coming together, coming together at the Straits of Mackinac, and again, talking about all the various people who traveled from really all over the world. Some of them were only here temporarily, some of them lived here for generations, some of them still live here. And just talk about all of those people and the various stories, because together they make the story of Mackinac. This place is really just a conglomeration of a lot of stories over a very long period of time, and that's really what we're focused on.
0: Mm-hmm. So for the big birthday, the 250 celebration, you have not only just big events like the King's birthday on June 4th, but you also have daily activities that people can participate in whenever they come to the island.
1: Yes, so every day, both at Colonial Michilimackinac and here at Fort Mackinac, we have daily programs that talk a little bit about the revolutionary history of this area. Over at Michilimackinac, we're talking about the year 17. 17-

0: 1776 specifically. So what was going on here exactly 250 years ago? What were all those various people doing? How were they reacting to news that was coming off of the East Coast and around the world? Over here at Fort Mackinac, it's another tour kind of talking a little bit about the origins of Fort Mackinac, since of course the fort is born from the Revolution, and how it grew from there. And again, those are offered every day, so you just buy a ticket, come visit the fort, and you'll be able to see those, in addition to all of the other special events that we have going on throughout the summer.
1: And you can come visit Alice.
0: Yes. Yes.
2: I know we're going to talk about, we have a little bit of time, we'll talk about those events, but real quick, are you still growing gardens and vegetables that would have been?
0: Oh, yeah, like, absolutely. Over at Michelin Mackinac, we have over 5,000 square feet of garden. So Leanne Ewer, who is our curator of interpretation, she has been working on that for actually several weeks now.
1: Is she curating the vegetables?
0: She does, yes.
1: There's another job for me!
0: Yes, yeah, absolutely.
2: Vegetable curator.
1: Oh my gosh, what a title!
2: All right, let's get to those events taking place.
1: Yeah, so some of these other daily events that you guys have going on, you have everything from guided tours to, of course, as we mentioned earlier, firing the cannon.
0: Yes.
1: What else do we have for the 250th birthday?
0: Yeah, so in terms of special events, we have stuff from June all the way through September. There's stuff going on almost once a week. In July 1st through the 4th, we have a whole series of events between Michelin Mackinac and Mackinac Island. We've got our very popular Fire at Night program, which takes place over at Michelin Mackinac. We fire all of our black powder weapons as the sun is setting over the Straits of Mackinac. So it's,
1: I know, you need to say that all again.
2: Whoa, wait, what?
1: It took me three times when I read it online. I was like, wait, what are they doing? You guys are getting out the big guns.
0: Yeah, yep. Yeah, so it's everything, including things that we don't often fire for demonstration. So,
1: and you shoot them off over mm-hmm. the lake.
0: Yep, as the sun's going down, so it's very dramatic. You know, you can get great pictures. It's about an hour-long program. It's free. You know, mm-hmm. we appreciate donations, but it is free. We've got Nature's Fireworks guided hike here on Mackinac Island on July 2nd with our park naturalist looking at some of the things that will hopefully be in bloom at that point. And then on 4th of July here at Fort Mackinac, we have our 1880s Independence Day celebration. So that involves lemonade toast. We'll read the Declaration of Independence. We'll have some speechifying, which is what people would have done, you know, back in the 1880s. And then we'll have
2: I'm coming. Yeah. I want to be here for that.
0: And then we'll have a 38-gun salute, as they would have fired. There's 38 states in the Union in the 1880s.
1: Oh, you're right. So that's why they would have done. See, these yep. are the facts that I learn every time I come to Mackinac State Historic Parks. Mm-hmm. Just so much information and so many fun things you can do here. Craig Wilson, if people want to plan their visit to see all the cool things that you have going on, throughout the season, or perhaps for that special week around the 4th of July, where can they get all the information?
0: Visit our website, mackinawparks.com.
1: All right. Well, Gonzo, this has been another great time on our beloved Mackinac Island. We have to say big thanks. We didn't even have him on, but Dominic,
2: we'll find him.
1: For hosting us at Mackinac State Historic Parks. We had another great time. All right, Gonzo, where are we going to be next week?
2: We don't know.
1: But stay tuned to Behind the Mitten to find out.
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0: Bruce on classic Rock the Bear, Guy Dark, feeling a little dark. I mean, I did get some color yesterday. Thanks to everybody who came out to a Clinch Park in Traverse City for the relay by the bay for the American Cancer Society. Great stuff. KC and the Sunshine Band, they're coming. 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
0: It is Breakfast in Bed on Classic Rock the Bear. I'm Guy Dark. I first heard this song when I was a very young guyster. I thought it was Bob Dylan. All these decades later, I still think it's Bob Dylan, but I'm wrong. It is Steeler's Wheel on the Bear.

is the time to text the word SUN, that's S-U-N, to 888-751-2327. And you're in to win a pair of tickets for KC and the Sunshine Band and the Spinners at the National Cherry Festival. 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

Rocking down the guyway with the Doobie Bros on Classic Rock the Bear on Breakfast in Bed. Interlochin' is going to be rocking on July 29th with this band right here, Jefferson Starship on the Bear.

0: Emerson, Lake, and Palmer on Classic Rock the Bear. And Keith Emerson, Greg Lake, and Carl Palmer were all from England, but I think they preferred baseball to cricket. Why? Well, the song I just played, From the Big Inning. Boom, boom. It is 98.1, 95.3, and 95.1 the Bear. Guy Dark regaling you with silly little one-liners like that and playing songs you don't hear every day right here on Breakfast in Bed. Now, tonight from 8 to 10, I move it on over for Sammy Hagar, the Red Rocker, and the weekly Top Rock Countdown. Tonight's theme, Red and Rock. So we'll be playing tunes from the likes of Bad Company and Joan Jett. And, of course, some Van Hagar all coming your way starting at 8 o'clock tonight on The Bear.
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I don't know if Sally is going to be there, but I can tell you right here, right now, that Eric Clapton is going to be at Little Caesars on Sunday, September 6th, the night before Labor Day. 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

0: 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I'm Guy Dark, and Bush and Candlebox are going to be invading northern Michigan. 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
7: So how'd you like to put on your boogie shoes and check out KC and the Sunshine Band and the Spinners of the National Cherry Festival on Tuesday, July 7th? 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

That's S-U-N to 888-751-2327. And you're in to win a pair of tickets for KC and the Sunshine Band and the Spinners at the National Cherry Festival. 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

The next time you can see the Eagles at the Sphere in Las Vegas is September 18th. Just make sure you can put up like a kidney for collateral. Them tickets ain't cheap. What do they call Las Vegas? Lost Wages. It's classic rock The Bear, Guy Dark, and Bob Seger.

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0: Now, there is a song you don't hear every day. It's Fleetwood Mac and World Turning on a classic Rock the Bear from their self-titled album back in 75. That was the one they dropped prior to Rumors. Guy Dark on Breakfast in Bed on 98.1, 95.3, and 95.1 The Bear. 2-3-1 Thursdays at Turtle Creek Stadium means you get to get out of the house, enjoy some family time, maybe a date night, maybe go with your buddies, and save some money as you watch the Traverse City Pit Spitters with the $2 hot dogs and Pepsi products, $3 beers, and $1 bags of Great Lakes chips. And the next 2-3-1 Thursday is going to happen on Thursday, June 18th, against Battle Creek.
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0: chance, take it. Well, that's good advice, but not in every circumstance. I could see if you're a single person and you see another attractive single person without a ring on his or her finger, yeah, strike up a convo. Could pay off. But trying to merge into traffic on 75 in Detroit while you're playing with your radio and maybe getting a snack, that's a chance you don't want to take. And that's going to wrap it up for me, Guy Dark. Thank you for listening to Breakfast in Bed. We'll do it again next Sunday morning starting at 8.
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3: 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We'll be right back on Sammy Hagar's Top Rock Countdown. Crank it up. We're going to have some fun on this one.